0: history all over? Well, you better be. Otherwise, we're not doing our job.
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Kenny Chesney. He is doing some pretty exciting things. He's got a new album coming out September 25th, and I hope you've got that date circled on your calendar. It's called Silver Sands Marina. September 25th is when you can get your hands on it. Plus, the new Kenny Chesney exhibit at the Country Music

0: Woman. It's Kane Brown and Cody Johnson. The fall. You know, the days of, you know, you turn 18, you go to college, and at 22, you're done with college, you get your own place, you get your first real job, and then you're off and running, right? Not so much anymore, according to the U.S. Census Bureau. Less than a quarter, less than a fourth of 25 to 34-year-olds live outside their parental home, work, are married, and have children. That's down from half from 1975. And there may have been a time somewhere between 1975 and now when that was, a little bit more than half that young adults were on their way. But, don't feel too bad with the way things are right now. It's common. And, I think a lot of young adults who aren't living in their parental home are moving in, like house sharing, moving in with each other to split expenses. 'Cause that's just what you gotta do these days.
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Her brand new CD, Stages, will be out in just a few days. The 28th is when you can get your hands on that. That's Lauren Alaina, All My Exes, and Blake Shelton. Before that, A Guy with a Girl. I got Lainey Wilson, and who doesn't love Lainey, and a whole lot more coming up.

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0: We've got Cowgirls. And we've got American Girl. Yes, she was an American girl. Now remember, they're all somebody's daughter. 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

awesome. Kenny Chesney teaming up with Uncle Cracker for that one. Yeah, summer, it's got a real good summer vibe to it, and there's a little bit of summer left, shall we say. I mean, technically, summer doesn't end until, what, the 20th, 21st of September. But Labor Day, about a week away, that's when it's kind of officially called, isn't it? Yeah, but we're not going to think about that right now. No, indeed. George Burge.

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1: I just want my horse back. That's Cody Johnson and Ty Myers, Ends of the Earth. What's going on at the Cineplex? Maybe you want to take in the movie this weekend. Spider-Man, Brand New Day. I have not seen, actually, to be honest.

0: Shaboozy with Jelly Roll. Amen. And Ella Langley with Morgan Wallen. I Can't Love You Anymore. 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
1: Hey y'all, this is Brantley Gilbert, and this is my new song, Good Damn. Good Damn is a song I wrote with my good friends Brock Berry Hill, Taylor Phillips, and a fellow you might know by the name of Hardy. And it's a song about shooting a shot, long story short. Hope y'all dig it.

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Zimmerman, Chevy Silverado. I'm Dee Lewis with the soundtrack for your Saturday. Whatever kind of party you have going on right now, just the music to go along with it. And this statistic kind of surprises me. I am not the most judicious user of my cell phone. I could be a little bit more sparse with it, but I don't use it anywhere near as much as some folks do. Apparently, that statistic is coming up, and it's kind of surprising, so hold on to your hats. Right now, Luke Bryan, That's My Kind of Night.

Dan and Shay, Say So, and Max McNown. Better Me for You. Do you use your cell phone this much? I hope not. I use it quite a bit, but I don't think I use it this much. According to the proceedings of the National Academy of Sciences, they say that people now spend 3 to 6 hours per day on their smartphones, just scrolling, texting, playing games, what have you. I don't even think I have 6 hours of free time on a typical day. I don't. I know I don't. Maybe three on a day where I'm just kind of, you know, when you're

0: Wiley Green, Think As You Drunk, and Sam Hunt, Make You Miss Me. I got a lot more country coming up.
1: 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It's Tyler Hubbard, and this is my new single, Land.

0: 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It's Tyler Hubbard, and that was my new single, Land.
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Axel Swindell, Girl Dad, and Ella Langley, Be Her. You can tell me whether or not you think these are some weird, maybe strange reasons to break up with somebody. According to Talker Research, some really bizarre reasons that Americans have ended things with a partner, their feet looked weird. Yeah, it's a little weird. They left a $1 tip after an expensive meal out. I don't think that's so weird. That's kind of indicative of other character flaws and maybe some other negative character traits. I didn't like the way they chewed gum. I don't think that's so weird either. I have really sensitive hearing. And sometimes the way a person chews, I just, it like burrows into my ear and into my brain, and it just kind of drives me nuts. So I think that's kind of valid. They took me on a date to play bingo. I like bingo. His mother, that I can see. Yeah. They cut their hair. That's a little weird, because they don't.

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0: 20 cigarettes. It's Morgan Wallen and Taylor Swift. I knew it. I knew you.
1: Yo, it's Russell Dickerson. This is Worth Your Wild. Fun fact about Worth Your Wild is Red Hot Chili Peppers are co-writers on this song because of the You're My Butterfly Sugar Baby reference in the song. Check it out right now.

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0: Gotta get some dirt on my boots. It's John Party. I'm Dee Lewis, keeping the Saturday night party rolling right along at Zach Top, south of Sanity.
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0: Some Things. It's Luke Combs and that record-breaking hit from Ella Langley. He's Choosing Texas. If you're starting a new workout routine, you're trying to decide, well, do I want to do it first thing in the morning, or do I want to do it when I come home from work or right before I go to bed? You want to go with the morning. I know it's hard, even if you have to wake up like an extra 30 minutes or an extra hour in the morning to get it done. It's worth it. ScienceInsights.org says that morning workout benefits include better moods, less tension throughout the day, and you're more likely to stick with it. You get a better mindset for food intake, and working out in the morning improves sleep patterns and brain function, and we all could use that.
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1: Hey, y'all, this is Dustin Lynch, and I just dropped my new song, Easy to Love. Check it out. 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

0: Well, I am so sad we missed National Tooth Fairy Day. What is happening? How did we forget this, bestie? Teeth are now worth 17% more than they were when we were kids. That's not fair. Imagine, well, I don't know. Let me say this out loud and see if it makes sense. What if we put all of our Tooth Fairy money when we were growing up into a bank account with a high interest rate? Would we be millionaires right now? Yeah, probably not. No, I know. That never works out in real life, right? I don't think so. 33% of children go to bed early when expecting a visit from the Tooth Fairy. That is up from 23% last year. And children's curiosity is also on the rise. 30% asking to learn more about the Tooth Fairy because she's very interesting, don't you think?
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1: Coming up, I've got music from Nate Smith. I've got Bailey Zimmerman, too. And anything you would love to hear, Kiki Garcia 26. 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

Kiki Garcia. Okay, so I got a new office at work, and I decided, hey, I'm going to paint my office. That's going to be so much fun. Yeah, what was I thinking? We're going to talk about it. Coming up in three songs. Right now, it's George Burge with Ride, Ride, Ride.

0: life again. It's Ella Langley. You know what? I blame those home improvement shows. I blame HGTV because everything on HGTV, when they do those home projects, they make it look like so much fun, right? And I always want to try something. And then at last minute, I'm like, Kiki, you got to know yourself. You are not that girl. No, I am not. I decided this weekend that I was going to paint my new office at work. Very excited. I have big plans for it, but oh my God, painting is the worst, okay? It's the worst. If you could pay somebody to paint, do it every single time. I remember when we were trying to fix up our old house to sell so we could move into our new home, my husband and I, we were painting together. It was awful. We almost wound up divorced after that paint job. So yeah, painting is terrible. And next time I ever mention that I'm going to start painting, stop me right away. Okay, that's bestie behavior.
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0: 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And that was my new song. Who told you that?
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0: Esty, this one might get you a little hot under the collar, okay? The average working dad has about 1.3 hours of downtime a day. Yeah, that seems like a lot, right? We don't get that with the kids and work and running around and getting the kids to school on time. Yeah, I hope they use it wisely, okay? How do you spend your downtime? The most popular way is to watch TV. Yeah, playing with your children and working out. That is the top three right there. Working out. Okay, so I know. I'm starting a lot of projects, okay? I'm in that project starting mode era of my life, I guess you could say. I'm going to start going to the gym this week. Yeah, I decided there's no excuses anymore. I'm going to start going, even if I go for like a half an hour and walk on the treadmill, it's better than nothing. So that's going to be, I guess, my downtime. I don't know. That doesn't seem very downtime-ish to me. Mahjong on my phone, that's downtime.
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extraterrestrials, do you think we'd be able to handle it? 55% of people polled recently said, no way, we cannot handle it. The government basically said they do exist. I mean, they have to, right? We cannot be the only people in the whole entire world that exist, that in the planet exist, right? I don't know. This seems like a deep conversation.

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Garcia with you. I hope you are having the best weekend ever. We have to talk about the TV show Castle and Nathan Fillion and Stena Keddick. Did you know they really didn't like each other? I know. Kind of ruined the show for me. We're going to talk about it in three songs.

0: just came out of on-screen couples that really didn't like each other in real life. And, yeah, Castle, they came up as one of them. It was so bad that they actually went to real-life couples counseling at one point. I heard this rumor, and this was one of those shows that my kids and I, we'd love to watch, right? And I heard this rumor, and it just made me so sad because I love them together so much on TV. I know, so funny, right? Julia Roberts and Nick Nolte in I Love Trouble, same thing. Julia called Nick Nolte totally disgusting. I can actually see that.
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she's a swinger out there. Still see her pink bow and her brown hair. She's in the big city now, but she still calls home.

Gillian Anderson and David Duchovny from The X-Files. Gillian said once, there were definitely periods when we hated each other. 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

0: how's your weekend?
1: 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I'm getting over the painting. I've almost gotten all of the paint splatters off of my hands. Still not good, though. It's so funny. I had a sweatshirt on, and when I...

0: weird algorithm on TikTok the other day of weird finds at a garage sale. So someone was, they bought a dresser and they pulled the drawers out. They were going to do like a little remodel and freshen it up and paint it and all like that. And they found an envelope of money inside. Isn't that crazy? I know. I love it. What's the weirdest thing you've ever seen at a garage sale or maybe Goodwill? So at Goodwill once, I saw the book Where the Sidewalk Ends. Sydney Sheldon, I believe the name is. It's all poems, and we all read them when we were a kid, right? There was a section of the book that was kind of cut out, you know, like when you watch jail movies and they cut out in the inside of the book to put something in there. That's what it was like inside. So weird. And to this day, I regret not buying that book. Why didn't I buy it?
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This Kid Rock. I am Dee Lewis, and a good very, very early Sunday morning to you. Hope you've got those flapjacks flipping and the eggs baking, frying, flipping, whatever you do to the eggs. I like them scrambled. 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Thank you very much. 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

0: Some Things, Luke Combs and Megan Maroney. Beautiful Things. I don't currently have a pet. Maybe a while before I can get another one, but I will probably get a dog when I do. But that's apparently kind of unconventional and maybe even a little boring. Not to me, but according to thevetdesk.com, people are getting a little bit more unconventional with their pet choices. Some Americans have more unusual pets like domesticated deer, raccoons, otters, and beavers. Now, they're all pretty cute, but I don't know about beavers. I guess you'd have to have a lot of room. You'd have to have a lot of property, and you'd probably have to have a stream or a pond or some sort of body of water on your property, right? That makes sense. Whether you get pulled over or get in a crash, drinking and driving will change your whole world. Drive sober or get pulled over, paid for by NHTSA.
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0: Rocky Mountain Low, Co Wetzel, and Corey Kent. 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
3: Kathy Versman has these obituaries from over the weekend.
4: Gabriel Owen McIntosh, age 21, passed away at his residence on August 20th. He was born February 21st, 2005 at Columbus Regional Hospital to Joshua Clinton McIntosh and Samantha Joanne Chapelo. He had been a Decatur County resident his whole life. He was in the 2023 graduating class at South Decatur High School. Some of Gabe's favorite hobbies were being outside target shooting or listening to music. He loved cats and enjoyed playing video games. Survivors include his parents and grandparents. He was preceded in death by his great-grandmother, Gloria Joanne Tucker Martin Crawl. His funeral services will be held on Tuesday, August 25th at 2 p.m. at Bass and Gasper Funeral Home in Westport. Mitch Harrell will be officiating. Burial will be at the Westport Cemetery. A time of visitation will be held on Tuesday, August 25th from noon until the time of the service at 2 p.m. Memorial contributions can be made to the Decatur County Humane Society through the funeral home. Online condolences can be made to the family at BassGasper.com. And again, Gabriel Owen McIntosh, age 21, passed away August 20th, 2026. Kimberly Kim George Meyer, age 68, of Greensburg, passed away on August 18th. Born the son of Donald and Joanne Meyer on May 29, 1958, Kim was a 1976 graduate of Jacksonville High School. On September 28, 1985, he married Judy McLean at Zion Lutheran Manchester Church in Sunman, Indiana. Together, they shared 40 years of love, family, and cherished memories. He met Judy playing softball, and she later joined Kim's team after they were married. Kim was a dedicated member of the Napoleon Volunteer Fire Department, where he proudly served his community and formed lasting friendships for 50 years. He was a lifetime member of St. Paul Smyrna Lutheran Church. He loved driving semis, farming, and raising cattle. He is survived by his wife, Judy Meyer, children Justin Meyer and Casey Meyer, and grandchildren Sam Bayless, Abigail Meyer, Olivia Meyer, Nova Meyer, Andrew Vaughn and Declan Meyer, and sister Susie and Bill Whitworth. He is also survived by many nieces, nephews, and great-nieces and nephews. He's preceded in death by his parents, his brother Ralph Frederick Meyer, and sister Judith and Frank Witt Kemper. A funeral for family and friends will be held on Wednesday, August 26th at the Napoleon Volunteer Fire Company at 3 p.m. with a visitation to follow at 4 p.m. to 8 p.m. Reverend Doug Brower will be officiating. Memorial contributions can be made to the Napoleon Volunteer Fire Company or to the Smyrna Lutheran Church. Online condolences can be made to the family at gillenhow.com. And again, Kimberly Kim George Meyer, age 68, of Greensburg, passed away August 18th, 2026. Elizabeth Annette Lee, age 39, of Greensburg, passed away peacefully on Wednesday, August 19th, surrounded by her loved ones. She was born March 11, 1987, in Columbus, Indiana, to Randy Lee and Kim Burns. Elizabeth had a zest for life and a way of bringing warmth and joy wherever she went. She loved taking long country drives with her favorite music playing and watching the sunset. She had a special love for all things Disney and cherished every opportunity to visit the Disney parks. Elizabeth was known for her beautiful smile, her signature red lips, and her ability to make everyone around her feel welcome. She never met a stranger and loved being surrounded by family and friends. Her smile could light up a room, and her warmth could always be felt by those around her. Elizabeth worked at CVS for 10 years, where she loved helping others, whether they walked through the doors or came through the drive-thru. She also loved spending time at Dale Hollow Lake, where she made many cherished memories with family and friends. Of all the roles Elizabeth held throughout her life, being an aunt was her favorite. She adored her nieces and nephews and loved baking and making treats for anyone who asked. Elizabeth was someone others could always count on. She was always there for anyone who needed her and had one of the biggest and most loving hearts. Elizabeth's kindness, laughter, warmth, and love touched the lives of so many. She will be deeply missed by all who knew her and loved her, but her spirit will live on in the sound of a favorite song, the magic of a Disney movie, a sunset country drive, and the many memories she created with those she loved. Elizabeth is survived by her father, Randy Lee, her mother, Kim Burns, her sisters, Jennifer and Jeffrey Kennedy, Allison Lee, and Emma and Michael Shillington, and her brother, Mitchell and Katie Lee. She is also survived by her beloved nieces and nephews, Gavin Cruiser, Lila Brockman, Andrew Akers, Bentley West, Gracelyn Green, Penelope Lee, Vivian Lee, Theodore Lee, Freya Cruiser, Purse Cruiser, Artemis Cruiser, and Catherine Brockman, as well as several aunts, uncles, cousins, and many dear friends. She was preceded in death by John and Helen Lee, Don and Luann Burns, Rebecca Lee, Patricia Lucan, and Jim Lucan, Jim Burns, and Donna Brown. Visitation will be held on Tuesday, August 25th from 10 a.m. until 1 p.m. at Porter Oliger Pearson Funeral Home in Greensburg. Funeral services will follow at 1 p.m. at the funeral home. Burial will be at the Rossburg Cemetery in New Point, Indiana. Memorial contributions may be made to the Greensburg Decatur County Animal Shelter. And again, Elizabeth Annette Lee, age 39, of Greensburg, passed away on Wednesday, August 19th, 2026.
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0: That was the Guardians with singing with the Saints. 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

0: from Hollywood. 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
1: Well, hey, thank you so much for tuning in today. My name is Ray Sweet from First Christian Church in Greensburg, Indiana. 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But hey, today we're pumped up to get into God's Word, but most of all, let this Word get into our hearts and change us from the inside out. The title of the message today is called My Way or Yahweh, and we're in a series called Let My People Grow, the second week, and you can go ahead and turn to Exodus chapter 2 as we start the tale of a tardy ox cart. It was about an old man and his son who lived in rural Japan about 80 years ago. Several times a year, they'd load their vegetables in an ox-drawn cart and take them to the nearest city. But usually those trips were a little contentious because the son was always in a hurry and the old man couldn't be rushed. So they head out early one morning. The son had it all calculated out that if they made good time, they drove through the night, they'd make it early the next morning. To stay on schedule, he kept hitting the ox with a stick. Well, after seeing this a few times, the dad said, "Hey, take it easy, son. You'll last longer." "But Dad, if we get to the market early, we'll get the best prices." To that, the dad pulled his hat over his eyes and fell asleep while the son kept hitting the ox. 4 hours into the trip, the old man roused from his sleep and said, "Hey, this is your uncle's house. Let's stop in and say hello." "But Dad, we're already running a little behind." "Well, then I guess a few more minutes won't hurt anything, will it?" While they stopped for about an hour, the two old men were just laughing and talking, reminiscing, and the son sat there stewing over the schedule. As they got back on the road, the smiling father took his turn leading the ox. As they came to a fork in the road, he went right, and the son moaned that left was the shorter route. But the old man said, "I know, but this way is beautiful scenery." The son rolled his eyes and said, "But you don't have any respect for time." "Yes, son, I do. That's why I want to enjoy this picturesque view." The winding road led them through amazing landscape, and yet the son missed it all, staring at his watch. As it got dark, the dad pulled the cart over and said, "Let's sleep here for the night." In his rage, the son snapped back that he'd never go on another trip with his dad again because you're more worried about smelling flowers and watching sunsets than making money. Even though he meant it as a jab, the old man said, "Why, that's the nicest thing you've ever said to me." And before long, the dad was snoring while the son was stewing. It wasn't even daylight when the son stirred his dad awake and they hit the road again. Not long into their trip, they came upon another farmer who was trying to get his cart out of the ditch. The old man said, "Let's give him a hand." "And what, lose more time?" "Relax, son. You might be in a ditch yourself sometime." It was around 8 o'clock a.m. when they got him out of the ditch. They got back on the road for just a few minutes, and suddenly they saw this big flash that split the sky, followed by what sounded like extremely loud thunder as the sky grew dark beyond the hills. "Looks like a big rain in the city," said the dad, to which the son hissed, "Yeah, if we had hurried, we'd almost be done selling our produce by now." "Take it easy, son. You'll last longer, and you'll enjoy life a lot more, too." Well, it took another 6+ hours, well into the afternoon, until they made it to the top of the hill that overlooked the city. And that's when they both just stopped in their tracks. They stood there, just staring for a long time, not saying a word, until finally the son put his hand on his dad's shoulder and said, "Now I see what you mean." And then they slowly turned their cart around and began to roll away from what used to be the city of Hiroshima. And if you know your World War II history, that was August 6, 1945, when an atomic bomb was dropped on that Japanese city. You know, when I read that story, I was deeply convicted because too often I am an exact replica of that impatient son. And I know I'm not the only type A, impatient, driven person listening to this. And yet one weakness that many of us can attest to is that we often have every desire to serve the Lord, but sometimes we take matters into our own hands and we mess it all up. As Chuck Swindoll said, it's one thing to do the will of God. It's quite another thing to entirely do it God's way in God's time. So the question today, as we come to the second week of our series called Let My People Grow, and we look at Moses' upbringing in Pharaoh's court, even his big fall that led him to be a fugitive on the run, here's the question for even those among us who love Jesus. My way or Yahweh? My way or God's way in his perfect timing? Now, last week we learned that the Jewish people in 1400 to 1500 BC were under this brutal yoke of slavery in Egypt. Yet we also stand in awe as God's sovereign hand is all over baby Moses as he was supposed to be killed at birth. Pharaoh, fearful of this growing Jewish crowd, made the decree that all baby boys will be thrown into the river while the girls got to live. And yet, Moses' parents, Amram and Jochebed, hid him until he was 3 months old. And with one last ditch effort to keep him alive, mom takes a papyrus basket, coats the bottom to keep the water out, places him in it, and pushes it out into the river, not in the current, but among the reeds on the side. And it just so happens, Yahweh orchestrates the perfect timing for Pharaoh's daughter to go down to the river to bathe. She sees this baby floating along, has compassion on the Hebrew child, and decides to keep him. But first, another woman will need to nurse him while he's still a baby. And guess who's chosen? His mom. And she's paid to care for her own son. And when the time came to return him to Pharaoh's daughter, probably between the age of 2 and 5, he went to live in the palace with every luxury available, and he was given the name Moses. And that's where we pick up today. And I just want to give you a fuller picture of his childhood that doesn't come from the book of Exodus or even the Old Testament, but from the New Testament sermon by Stephen, showing how it all led to Jesus. So in Acts chapter 7, starting in verse 20, God's word says, "At that time, Moses was born, and he was no ordinary child. For 3 months, he was cared for by his family. When he was placed outside, Pharaoh's daughter took him and brought him up as her own son. Moses was educated in all the wisdom of the Egyptians and was powerful in speech and action." Now, something really cool that I had never heard before, going deeper. Apparently, one of the most respected Jewish historians, Josephus, recorded that Pharaoh had no sons to be the heir. So Moses was actually being nurtured for the throne. And while we don't know for 100% fact that that's true, here's what that means for anyone in Pharaoh's household, but especially for a future king. He would have been brought up with the best education, the best training, the best technology of the day. And that reminds me of a TV show that began when I was just 7 years old that maybe you've heard of. It goes like this. "Now, this is the story all about how my life got flipped, turned upside down, and I'd like to take a minute just to sit right there and tell you how I became the prince of a town called Bel Air. In West Philadelphia, bored and raised, all the playgrounds where I spent most of my days, chilling out, maxing, relaxing, oh cool, and shooting some b-ball ass." Okay, I better stop. But hey, how many of you, right there, wherever you are, you could probably keep going with that song, right? And what I'm saying is, welcome to the 90s. The Fresh Prince of Bel Air was huge. But the reason I even bring this up is because Will went from the rough streets, if you remember the show, rough streets of West Philly, family just scraping by, to now the opposite end of society, living in a mansion in Bel Air where they're filthy rich with every opportunity. And Moses may have been an even greater example, going from a small shack as a slave baby to now probably the most powerful, wealthy palace in the world. He didn't just get his own room. He probably had a whole suite of rooms with the most polished Egyptian teachers. And one thing the Egyptian culture did well was they recorded their own history. He would have attended a school named Temple of the Sun, often called the Oxford of the ancient world. He would have learned difficult things like hieroglyphics and languages and sciences and medicine, astronomy, chemistry, theology, philosophy, law, even something like what we would call ROTC, where he would study battles and tactics and military history. Some historians even tell us that Moses led the Egyptian army to victory over the Ethiopians by the age of 30. So when it says here in Acts 7:22 that Moses was powerful in speech and action, or in words and deeds, here's what that means. He had the ability to sway the masses. Great intellect while oozing charisma, known for his courage and heroism, primed for the throne, the pride and the prince of Egypt. But as he sits at 40 years old, I mean, give or take, he hits around 40, something starts to shift in his mind. And I know it's taken me a minute to get here, but go ahead and look at Exodus chapter 2. Let's start in verse 11. One day after Moses had grown up, he went out to where his own people were and watched them at their hard labor. He saw an Egyptian beating a Hebrew, one of his own people, looking this way and that, remember that sentence, and seeing no one, he killed the Egyptian and hit him in the sand. The next day he went out and saw two Hebrews fighting. He asked the one in the wrong, "Why are you hitting your fellow Hebrew?" The man said, "Who made you ruler and judge over us? Are you thinking of killing me as you killed the Egyptian?" Then Moses was afraid and thought, "What I did must have become known." Then let me show you one more passage here, Acts 7:25. Remember, Stephen's given us a little more detail into Moses' heart. And he says Moses thought that his own people would realize that God was using him to rescue them, but they did not. Huh. I was always under the impression that Moses didn't know God wanted him to deliver his people until 40 years later after the burning bush. But according to this verse, Moses already feels led from God to rescue his people from this brutal yoke of slavery. And listen, he took matters into his own hands, killing an Egyptian taskmaster. And I really think he returned the next day to kind of rally the troops as their conquering hero. And yet they don't want this silver spoon, naive Hebrew, who looks more like an Egyptian telling them what to do. And the one mouthy guy makes it clear, "Hey, you don't have any authority over us. What, you going to kill me like you did the Egyptian yesterday?" And listen, as someone who has always stood up against bullies, I've always had that heart. I admire Moses' boldness to take a stand knowing that this was absolutely wrong. I remember once in high school, there was a teacher who really liked the popular kids. Remember those teachers? But for the rest of us who weren't in that crowd, we were kind of eh. And one day, he was verbally degrading this one kid who came from a rough family, just picking on him, jab after jab. The kid had really done nothing wrong, and I listened, and I kept my mouth shut for a while until I just couldn't take it any longer. And I finally just spoke up and asked him, "What would happen if you encouraged this kid like you do those kids over there in the fancy jeans, okay?" And I almost got sent to the principal's office. And while I, like Moses, didn't handle it the way that I should have, talking back to a teacher, I appreciate Moses' heart to see his fellow Hebrews treated with dignity and respect. But here's the reality. He wanted to do the right thing, but he did it in the wrong way at the wrong time. And that matters. But this is also the point where the alarm bells go off in Moses' mind. If me killing the Egyptian has spread like this, then maybe Pharaoh already knows, and I'm going to be viewed as a traitor. Everything changes now, and he knows it. So look at Exodus 2, verse 15. When Pharaoh heard of this, he tried to kill Moses, but Moses fled from Pharaoh and went to live in Midian, where he sat down by a well. Now, from time to time, I'll share with you what the Jewish rabbis through the ages have taught about popular Bible stories. And some rabbinic tradition teaches that Moses was apprehended and sentenced by Pharaoh to death by the executioner's sword. And when they went to strike his neck, God miraculously turned it into ivory or granite, causing the blade to deflect or even break. They also teach that an angel of the Lord confused the ruling court, and Moses was able to get out of there and take off running and escape. And while this isn't scripture, you can just take it for what it is, but listen, God could have done that. But regardless of exactly how this went down, Moses takes off out of Egypt, across the desert, at least 250 miles, if not further, and he lands in Midian. Probably a 2 to 4 week journey, depending on how fast he went. And here for the next several verses in chapter 2, we see 40 more years of Moses' life, where he meets a girl named Zipporah, he gets married, he has a son, and he follows in the footsteps of his father-in-law as a shepherd living a much quieter life than before. And you may have noticed that I've done this message a little different than normal today. We've just kind of been walking through about a verse at a time. But now let's kind of jump into some real life application, because while I love the intricacies of this story, it's also a great teacher to show us how to live faithfully for Yahweh. And here's the first encouragement I have for us today. Choose God's will in His way, in His timing. And this is where Moses got impatient, and he did it his way. And I don't know if you've dwelt on Exodus 2:12 or not, but here's what it says after we learn that this Egyptian taskmaster is beating a Hebrew slave, and Moses all the while is just watching. It says, looking this way and that, seeing no one, he killed the Egyptian and hit him in the sand. Now, isn't it interesting that he looked this way and that way, but he never looked up? Did this taskmaster need to be punished? Oh, yeah. Was what he was doing wrong? Absolutely. But when Moses stepped in, he was energized by the flesh, not by the spirit. And when you operate in the spirit, in God's timing, you don't have to look this way and that way. You don't have to bury motives. You don't have to conceal a lie. You don't have to tell a half-truth, because the sand always yields its secrets. Now, did the Lord want to use Moses to deliver his people? For sure. But things get messy and complicated when we do it our way and not His way, my way and not Yahweh. To quote Chuck Swindoll, who wrote a great book on Moses' life, he says, you may truly sense that God has something for you to accomplish in a certain area. But if you aren't daily humbling yourself before Him, seeking His face, discerning His timing, operating under the Spirit's control, you may push and shove and force your way prematurely into the place where God wanted you, but you will not have arrived in His own time. And if you're like me, you're thinking, I have been there, done that, I got the t-shirt and some scars to show for it. And I really think that Moses' time in Midian humbled him as he wrestled through everything that had just gone down. So as each of us tussle with this truth that it's not just about doing God's will, but doing it in His way, in His timing, the question I would ask is, what needs to change in us? Some of us are very driven individuals who struggle with patience because we're going to get it done, and we're going to get it done now. And while that comes with its advantages, sometimes we also jump ahead of God and try to do things in my way, in my timing, in my strength. And listen, that will leave you stressed to the max and exhausted. And some of us, we're feeling that right now. And we just need to surrender that to Jesus. Let Him be in control. And trust me, that's when His peace will accompany your path. Listen, I'm glad that we're not all the same. God made us with unique personalities, and we all have different personalities, and sometimes that's the hard part of life, is knowing how to balance different personalities with our own. And yet, we all have areas of struggle. And some of you may be the opposite. I told you I'm a little more type A. Some of you may be the opposite of type A, where you're just going to lay back and sometimes, if we're honest, fearfully choose inactivity, calling it patience, but really bordering on lethargic. And the Lord is trying to show you that he has a purpose for you to walk in, but you can't be led by fear. Step out in faith. Prayerfully commit this to him. And we can only walk in his will and his way and his timing when we're choosing to sit at the feet of Jesus, being discipled by the Master. Choosing godly characteristics like integrity, humility, love as you walk with Jesus daily. And then let's look at one more thing today. Just because you failed doesn't mean God's done with you. If you have to be perfect to serve the Lord, ain't no work getting done, okay? Because here's the reality. Romans 3, 23 and 24. For all have sinned and fall short of the glory of God. All. No exceptions. The only exception is Jesus, and he's God, okay? For all have sinned and fall short of the glory of God and are justified, that just means made right, freely by his grace through the redemption that came by Christ Jesus. So you've tried to speed up the process of something God's called you to, which always leads to a mess. Maybe you've done it in your way and not Yahweh. Maybe you've just ignored that call and done your own thing with the Holy Spirit still reminding you that he has something for you to do. Possibly you've ignored God altogether and you've just gone your own way. You've let the flesh go crazy and now you're empty and the consequences of it are really hard. Scripture doesn't tell us what Moses was thinking after he fled Egypt, but knowing our human nature, I'm sure there's all kinds of doubt, second guessing, feeling defeated and inadequate, regret, remorse, maybe even questioning God. And it's possible, like some of us, that Moses felt like that dream of rescuing his people was long gone and God could never use someone like him after everything that went down. In fact, he may have used the words the word impossible. Isn't it amazing how we have the same kind of thoughts? But here's the cool part to the story. As we come to that 40-ish year period from verses 16 to 25 in chapter 2, we see Moses relocate, get married, have a baby boy named Gershom, but honestly, we're given very little detail into his life. But I want you to pick up with me here in Exodus 2, verse 23. It says, during that long period, the king of Egypt died. Okay, so that Pharaoh is dead, and another one comes along. The Israelites groaned in their slavery and cried out, and their cry for help because of their slavery went up to God. God heard their groaning and remembered his covenant with Abraham, with Isaac, and with Jacob. So God looked on the Israelites and was concerned about them. So here's the deal. Moses has obviously moved on. He's content in his life in Midian. Yet we're going to find out next week that God heard the cries for help and still had a plan to deliver his people. He's essentially saying, Moses, I had you specifically educated and trained for such a time as this. I've wired you with the gifts, the passions, the skills to do this. I'm even using your failure as a guide. And most of all, I will be the one in control. I'll be the one with you every step of the way that's leading you, that's taking care of all of it. Moses, I'm not done with you. And here's the cool thing. Moses, I'm not done with you. You can insert your name in there too. Because our God is full of compassion for his children, and he's not done with you yet. I shared with you earlier that one resource I'm using to help me prepare for this series is a book on Moses by Chuck Swindoll, who will be 92 in October, and he's still going strong, doing a radio show, sharing insights from God's Word. In fact, he was 90 when he retired as the lead pastor of a large church. But this faithful man of God shared a phrase that has guided his ministry behind the scenes for decades, and it goes like this. I try, I fail. I trust, he succeeds. Church, just because we've messed up doesn't mean that he's given up. When we come with a humble, sincere, and repentant heart, the Lord forgives, the Lord restores, because he's not done with us yet. But we have to choose to do his will in his way, in his timing. So let's close out with this phrase today. I try, I fail. I trust, he succeeds. Say that with me. I try, I fail. I trust, he succeeds. Let's pray. Heavenly Father, thank you so much just for your word that penetrates our hearts, that deals with wrong motives and wrong behavior, and that truly straightens us up so that we can truly live for you. Thank you, Holy Spirit, for convicting us and showing us these powerful truths today. And may we be people who live a life worthy of the calling we've received. May we walk in your power. May we be committed to your word and to seeking your face through prayer. And Jesus, we just thank you for the hope and the life that you give us every single day. And Father, I pray for every person listening today that you will just come into their life in a powerful way. I pray if there's anyone listening who doesn't know you as Lord and Savior, that today can be a day where they commit their life fully into your hands and you begin an awesome work in them. Father, may we truly serve you and love you with all our heart, soul, mind, and strength as we love our neighbor well. Thank you, Jesus, for opening up these words. May we be molded more and more into your beautiful image. We pray in the name of Jesus Christ. And God's people said, amen and amen. Hey, I want to share just a quick story that's really the most important story that you'll ever hear. His name is Jesus. He came down from the perfection of heaven and entered this dreary world for you, for me, for every person who will ever live. And he lived a perfect, sinless life, dealt with all the temptations, all the struggles that we endure in this life, and yet he never sinned, not even once. When his ministry began, he performed signs and miracles and wonders. He taught all about the kingdom of God and what it looked like to truly and sincerely follow the Lord. And then, because he was a threat to the religious hierarchy, he went to the cross, gave his innocent life, and died for you and for me. Things got quiet for a part of 3 days, and then the grave could hold him no longer. And he came out of that tomb offering us life on this earth and life eternal. And you know what? Because he's resurrected, someday we will as well. That's the hope that you can have in Jesus. But here's the question I have for you. Do you know him? Have you surrendered your life to him by repenting, believing he is who he says he is, confessing Jesus as Lord before the presence of many witnesses, being baptized into him? The word makes all of this very clear. Have you done that? And if you haven't, listen, we would love to come alongside you. So if you have questions about giving your life to the Lord, or about just other faith questions, or about First Christian Church of Greensburg, we would love to help you. Once again, I'm Ray Sweet from First Christian, and I would love to just sit down with you and answer any questions you may have. So here's a couple ways you can reach out to us. You can call the church office, 812-663-8488, or you can email me at ray@fccgreensburg.com. Hey, God bless you. And
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2: Kathy Versman has these obituaries from over the weekend.
3: Gabriel Owen McIntosh, age 21, passed away at his residence on August 20th. He was born February 21st, 2005 at Columbus Regional Hospital to Joshua Clinton McIntosh and Samantha Joanne Chapelo. He had been a Decatur County resident his whole life. He was in the 2023 graduating class at South Decatur High School. Some of Gabe's favorite hobbies were being outside target shooting or listening to music. He loved cats and enjoyed playing video games. Survivors include his parents and grandparents. He was preceded in death by his great-grandmother, Gloria Joanne Tucker Martin Crawl. His funeral services will be held on Tuesday, August 25th at 2 p.m. at Bass and Gasper Funeral Home in Westport. Mitch Harrell will be officiating. Burial will be at the Westport Cemetery. A time of visitation will be held on Tuesday, August 25th from noon until the time of the service at 2 p.m. Memorial contributions can be made to the Decatur County Humane Society through the funeral home. Online condolences can be made to the family at BassGasper.com. And again, Gabriel Owen McIntosh, age 21, passed away August 20th, 2026. Kimberly Kim George Meyer, age 68, of Greensburg, passed away on August 18th. Born the son of Donald and Joanne Meyer on May 29, 1958, Kim was a 1976 graduate of Jacksonville High School. On September 28, 1985, he married Judy McLean at Zion Lutheran Manchester Church in Sunman, Indiana. Together, they shared 40 years of love, family, and cherished memories. He met Judy playing softball, and she later joined Kim's team after they were married. Kim was a dedicated member of the Napoleon Volunteer Fire Department, where he proudly served his community and formed lasting friendships for 50 years. He was a lifetime member of St. Paul Smyrna Lutheran Church. He loved driving semis, farming, and raising cattle. He is survived by his wife, Judy Meyer, children Justin Meyer and Casey Meyer, and grandchildren Sam Bayless, Abigail Meyer, Olivia Meyer, Nova Meyer, Andrew Vaughn and Declan Meyer, and sister Susie and Bill Whitworth. He is also survived by many nieces, nephews, and great-nieces and nephews. He's preceded in death by his parents, his brother Ralph Frederick Meyer, and sister Judith and Frank Witt Kemper. A funeral for family and friends will be held on Wednesday, August 26th at the Napoleon Volunteer Fire Company at 3 p.m. with a visitation to follow at 4 p.m. to 8 p.m. Reverend Doug Brower will be officiating. Memorial contributions can be made to the Napoleon Volunteer Fire Company or to the Smyrna Lutheran Church. Online condolences can be made to the family at gillenhow.com. And again, Kimberly Kim George Meyer, age 68, of Greensburg, passed away August 18th, 2026. Elizabeth Annette Lee, age 39, of Greensburg, passed away peacefully on Wednesday, August 19th, surrounded by her loved ones. She was born March 11th, 1987, in Columbus, Indiana, to Randy Lee and Kim Burns. Elizabeth had a zest for life and a way of bringing warmth and joy wherever she went. She loved taking long country drives with her favorite music playing and watching the sunset. She had a special love for all things Disney and cherished every opportunity to visit the Disney parks. Elizabeth was known for her beautiful smile, her signature red lips, and her ability to make everyone around her feel welcome. She never met a stranger and loved being surrounded by family and friends. Her smile could light up a room, and her warmth could always be felt by those around her. Elizabeth worked at CVS for 10 years, where she loved helping others, whether they walked through the doors or came through the drive-thru. She also loved spending time at Dale Hollow Lake, where she made many cherished memories with family and friends. Of all the roles Elizabeth held throughout her life, being an aunt was her favorite. She adored her nieces and nephews and loved baking and making treats for anyone who asked. Elizabeth was someone others could always count on. She was always there for anyone who needed her and had one of the biggest and most loving hearts. Elizabeth's kindness, laughter, warmth, and love touched the lives of so many. She will be deeply missed by all who knew her and loved her, but her spirit will live on in the sound of a favorite song, the magic of a Disney movie, a sunset country drive, and the many memories she created with those she loved. Elizabeth is survived by her father, Randy Lee, her mother, Kim Burns, her sisters, Jennifer and Jeffrey Kennedy, Allison Lee, and Emma and Michael Shillington, and her brother, Mitchell and Katie Lee. She is also survived by her beloved nieces and nephews, Gavin Cruiser, Lila Brockman, Andrew Akers, Bentley West, Gracelyn Green, Penelope Lee, Vivian Lee, Theodore Lee, Freya Cruiser, Purse Cruiser, Artemis Cruiser, and Catherine Brockman, as well as several aunts, uncles, cousins, and many dear friends. She was preceded in death by John and Helen Lee, Don and Luann Burns, Rebecca Lee, Patricia Lucan, and Jim Lucan, Jim Burns, and Donna Brown. Visitation will be held on Tuesday, August 25th from 10 a.m. until 1 p.m. at Porter Oliger Pearson Funeral Home in Greensburg. Funeral services will follow at 1 p.m. at the funeral home. Burial will be at the Rossburg Cemetery in New Point, Indiana. Memorial contributions may be made to the Greensburg Decatur County Animal Shelter. And again, Elizabeth Annette Lee, age 39, of Greensburg, passed away on Wednesday, August 19th, 2026.
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0: Amen. 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
1: 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Hello. 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

0: The time in our worship where we gather together to participate, to take the bread and the juice in remembrance of our Lord and Savior. And if you're visiting with us and you're a born-again baptized believer, we welcome you to join with us. When I'm done here in a minute, we'll pass two cups and the bread will be on the bottom and we'll all participate together at the very end. So yesterday, I had the interest. Cross country has started in my house, and if you know anything about cross country, you either like it or you hate it. And I married a woman who loves running, and I can't stand running. I really don't. But my kids are all involved in it now, and I'll say this, there is nothing better than going to a cross-country meet. And what you see is, especially junior high, because it's their first time doing it, and you see a lot of, like, mixed emotions as the race is preparing. You see those that have no idea what's about to come, those that are nervous about what they're getting ready to do. But it really doesn't hit until the gun fires and the race is off. And someone who's watching, you get the opportunity to kind of run around the course and meet kids at certain areas without really running the race. But you get to see them all just doing everything they can. Depending on where you're at in the race, there's only three types of runners. In the front, there are runners who are focused. They're coming through. They aren't paying attention to who's around. They have a mission. They are on goal to get to finish. And then you see some that are kind of in the middle of the pack, and they're like, I don't know if I want to do this anymore. And then you have those at the end who just flat out are like, I am never doing this again. And they're walking. But as someone who's there, and those who were there yesterday, we get to do something as someone who watches. We get to encourage and build up and tell them, hey, the goal, this is the goal. This is where you're trying to get. Well, there's another group when they run through that you don't see very often, and I'm not going to mention names, but they're the ones that stand out that are smiling and they're waving and they're answering questions. They're saying, hey, good job, and they're answering you as they run. It's very against runners. Like, you don't do that as a runner. And you know, I had the opportunity to tell this little girl, because everyone was like, you don't do that in a race. And it's very different. You could have done better. And I told her, I said, don't change who you are, because even though that was really hard, even though you were struggling and you didn't know, you didn't let the circumstances change who you were. And I say all this because this morning I look around and I see a few different styles of runners today. Some of you are on mission and you are focused and you're doing everything, you've prepared, and you're running a good race. And some of you are maybe pretty tired and this is getting pretty hard. I don't know if I can do this anymore. And then there are some that are at the very end, and you're walking, and you just, I don't have it in me. And what you need is just a little bit of encouragement. And what you need is your eyes to be focused on the goal. And it's interesting that Paul, who uses This life is a race that we are running. And he tells us what our goal is, and he tells us where to focus and to fix our eyes to get to the end. The coolest part about a cross-country race, if you've never been, is the very end. When they're coming up on the very last stretch, everyone is done. But you've got a crowd of prospectors, just a tunnel of people who are saying, you've got this. And you see every single one of them kick it into gear just to get across that finish line. And the looks on their faces of accomplishment, every single one of them. And everybody waits at that, for even the ones that are walking, they're waiting for that one, and they have that boost to get through. Again, some of us just need that motivation, and we need to fix our eyes. And it's this opportunity that we have at this table to fix our eyes on Jesus and what he has done and what he is doing and what he's going to do. And no matter where you are, I promise you, you'll get that little boost that'll get you through whatever you're going through. In Hebrews chapter 12, verse 1. Therefore, since we have so great a cloud of witnesses surrounding us, let us also lay aside every encumbrance and the sin which so easily entangles us, and let us run with endurance the race that is set before us, fixing our eyes on Jesus, the author and perfecter of faith, who for the joy set before him endured the cross, despising the shame, and has sat down at the right hand of the throne of God. For consider him who has endured such hostility by sinners against himself, so that you will not grow weary and lose heart. Let's all fix our eyes in this moment on the one who we get that encouragement from, to give us that endurance that we need to finish the race. So please pray with me. Oh Lord God, I thank you so much for, even in the simple things, Lord, you show us who you are, and you give us a message of what you're doing. Lord, thank you for this opportunity that we gather here right now. Lord, that no matter where we are in the race, we fix our eyes on Jesus and we endure whatever it is, because it's through you and because of you that we can do all things. Lord, bless these emblems. May we do so in honor and worship to you and remembrance of what our King has done. We love you. We praise you. It's in Jesus' name. Amen. So just as Jesus did with his disciples, and he commanded them to do, he took some bread, he broke it, he gave thanks, and he passed it among them, and he said, take and eat. This is my body broken for you. And in a like manner, he took the cup, he poured it, he gave thanks, and he passed it amongst them, and he said, this is the new covenant in my blood. Take and drink.
1: When God put a calling on my life, saying he wanted me to be a preacher, one of my questions to him was, God, I don't see too many introverted preachers. With his help, yes. Today is one of them sermons that introverts don't like to write. Because you're afraid you're going to say something to offend someone, or someone's going to take something the wrong way. So, I will tell you that the Holy Spirit, this is his sermon, not mine. But I will present it the way he desires me to present it. So, I'm going to start with prayer today because I need help. So, dear Heavenly Father, we thank you so much for the calls you've given to all of us, the opportunities you give us to hear your word, to hear the words you desire us to hear. And we thank you for the strength you give us to persevere in the things that we are to do. So, Father, today, hold me, hide me behind your cross, that your words may be proclaimed, and that we may be able to advance the kingdom as a result. It's in Jesus' name we pray. Amen. So I want to start today by quoting part of a story that Max Lucado shared years ago. He tells of a story of a youngster who was shooting rocks with his slingshot at his grandmother's house. And after many hours of practice, many rocks gone through that slingshot, he was still a very poor shot. He couldn't hit a target if he wanted to. And as he returned back to Grandma's house after an afternoon of playing with his slingshot, he goes into the backyard and sees Grandma's prized pet duck in the backyard. And on impulse, he picks up his slingshot and a rock, and he fires it, and he kills the duck dead. Now, the boy panicked, and he hid the bird in the woodpile, only to look up and see his sister Sally watching. After lunch that day, Grandma told Sally to help with the dishes. And Sally responded, "Johnny told me that he wanted help in the kitchen today. Didn't you, Johnny?" And she whispered to him, "Remember the duck." So Johnny, he goes in and he does the dishes. And I mean, what other choice did he have, right? And for the next several weeks, he was found at the sink often being reminded of the words, "Remember the duck." Now, I'll finish that story in a little bit. But as we continue looking at Jesus in the Old Testament, we find ourselves once again in the book of Psalms. And today we're going to look at a subject, as I said, that's difficult. It's probably on one of the, if there was a top 10 list of hard things that Christians are to do, it would be in the top 3. And I will tell you that every major character that you see in the Bible, we find has dealt with these same two things, that being repentance and forgiveness. So as I said, we're going to take a look at Psalms 51, which is where we find King David after a period of time of sinning against God and others. And at this point in time, David has sinned against Bathsheba. He has sinned against Uriah. He sinned against the people of Israel due to the abuse of his power. But most importantly, he has sinned against God. So I want to read Psalms 51 together.

clean. Wash me, and I will be whiter than snow. Let me hear joy and gladness. Let the bones you have crushed rejoice. Hide your face from my sins and blot out all my iniquity. Create in me a pure heart, O God, and renew a steadfast spirit within me. Do not cast me from your presence or take your Holy Spirit from me. Restore to me the joy of your salvation and grant me a willing spirit to sustain me. Then I will teach transgressors your way so that sinners will turn back to you. Deliver me from the guilt of bloodshed, O God, you who are God, my Savior. And my tongue will sing of your righteousness. Open my lips, Lord, and my mouth will declare your praise. Do not delight in sacrifice, or I would bring it. You do not take pleasure in burnt offerings. My sacrifice, O God, is a broken spirit. A broken and contrite heart you, God, will not despise. May it please you to prosper Zion, to build up the walls of Jerusalem. Then you will delight in the sacrifices of the righteous, in burnt offerings offered whole. Then bulls will be offered on your altar. As I read through this psalm, I can't help but see how David is fully aware of what he has done. And though many were involved in this sin, David knew that the sin was an issue between he and God. It was David's failure to follow directions that got him in trouble in the first place. And that's been the way of Adam and Eve. If you remember back in Genesis, Adam and Eve ate of the fruit that God forbid. God came to visit. What did they do? They hid, right? They tried to cover the nakedness of their sin by covering themselves with fig leaves. And then, as they heard the Lord approaching, they hid themselves among the trees of the garden. Their guilt and their shame caused them to attempt to hide their sin. They knew they didn't deserve God's love, but they thought, if only we could hide our sin from him, we wouldn't have to face the consequence of their inability to deserve what he wanted them to have. Now, in our text, in David's life, we find King David did pretty much the same thing. David tried to hide his sin as well. David had committed adultery with the wife of his best friend, and when it became obvious that she was pregnant, David struggled and he schemed to find some way to hide the sin, the child would be his. And if you remember, he sent a message to the commander of the army to send him Uriah. And David, he pretended to be interested in the news from the battle. And then he sent Uriah home to his wife. But the problem arose when Uriah refused to sleep with his own wife, to sleep in his own house. So David, he got Uriah drunk, thinking that was going to help, and he sends him home. But still, Uriah refused to sleep in his home while the army were out in the fields. So David, he finally sent Uriah back to the battlefront with a message for Joab, which reads like this. It says, "Put Uriah in front where the fighting is fiercest, then withdraw from him so he will be shot down and die." And David's plan worked. He sent him back, he sent the letter, and Uriah died on the battlefield. So David was now free to take Bathsheba as his wife, and the sin was hidden. Or was it? It doesn't matter what generation we look at from Adam and Eve to current day, mankind has always thought they could hide sin and get away with it. Some are big sins, some little sins. But we must keep in mind that any sin will lead to judgment if not dealt with.

0: And the truth is, you may hide it from one another, but you'll never truly hide it. Check out what it says in Isaiah 29:15. Woe to those who go to great depths to hide their plans from the Lord, who do their work in darkness and think, who sees us? Who will know? And the answer to that is found in Hebrews 13. Nothing in all creation is hidden from God's sight. Everything is uncovered and laid bare before his eyes, before the eyes of him whom we must give account. We cannot hide anything from God. King David, the greatest king ever, couldn't hide his sin, and neither can we. We all will face failures in our lives spiritually. We all do things that we are not proud of. But I want us to remember that God knows us perfectly. He knows all about our sin, and we can hide our sin from God. There may be someone here this morning living a double life. You come to church and everyone thinks you've got your life together. But deep inside, your life is a mess. Perhaps someone here today, one of us, has a problem with alcohol. You say it loosens you up, but you know you get totally out of control. Maybe you're addicted to something, and you say you can stop at any time. But the truth of the matter is, there's no way you can stop outside of the direct help of God. Maybe your struggle is lust, whether it be on the internet, through books and magazines that you hide and nobody else knows. Perhaps you're a gambler. A little harmless dollar here and there on a ticket leads to spending $30 and $40 a week, hoping that one day you're going to win the big one. But it doesn't matter what the sin is. It's an offense to a holy God who says, be holy, for I am holy. And again, God knows what we're doing. He hates the sin, but he loves you. And he wants you to admit what you're doing. He wants you to admit the sin and let him give you the help to gain the victory. So many times we think, I just need a little more time. I can cover my tracks. I can make changes in my life. I can do better. But we never do. And it does no good to try to make moral change in your life apart from the power of the Spirit of God. You're just doomed for you can do it. And we end up covering up sins with lies. We cover our tracks so that we can keep on sinning. And the load of guilt continues to pile upon our shoulders, heavier and heavier, dealing with the consequences until we break, hoping that no one will ever know. But again, God knows. So in our text, David knows he has sinned. And he turns back to God. That's repentance. To repent means to turn from sin back to God. It doesn't mean turn from sin towards God and keep dabbling in it. It means leave it alone. Go back to God. I once heard a great sermon on repentance, and in that sermon, it said that repentance isn't a one-time event. It's a lifestyle. But David, knowing he has sinned, he begs for forgiveness. But his request is not based on his position as king. It's not based on his sorrow, but on the nature of God. And he knows God to be this loving and forgiving God. So he cries out, have mercy on me. Why? Because he knows God has an unfailing, abundant, overflowing love. He also asks on the basis of God's great compassion. In the text there, he refers to a mother's womb. And we often forget that while he hates our sin, in fact, he detests our sin, it's a slap to his face. But he still loves us. And God doesn't get mad at us because we're involved in sin. He doesn't like it, but he never hates us or gets mad at us. But he will let you lay in it. Think about when your child breaks the rules and has to face the consequences that you laid forth. You may be disappointed with the child's behavior that went against your desire or the standard you set, but you don't hate your child. And neither does God with us. But he wants to hear from us as we admit that we did wrong. I hear all the time people online saying, well, God must be mad at me, or I must have done something to make God mad. When the truth is, he may just be allowing you to lay in the mess you commit, admit what you have done. True repentance leads us to ask God for forgiveness. Not because we've earned it or we deserve it, but because God loves to be merciful and withhold the judgment that we rightly deserve. In our text, David says, my sin is always before me. And as I thought about that, and thought about the life he was living, every day he was surrounded by reminders of his sin. As he would walk by his bed where he laid with Bathsheba, as he would go down the stairs, or go to the stairs, to the roof where he first saw her, he would see Nathan the prophet in the courtyard. But keep in mind that sin looks so pleasing when we are considering it. But what we fail to remember is that we will face consequences for the rest of our lives. And even though God can and will forgive our sin, we have to face the consequence because sin has that big of impact on our lives. It's not only about us, it's about those around us as well that get hurt in the process. Think about this. You're speeding down the road about 30 miles an hour over the posted speed limit. And all of a sudden you see a colorful window of lights flashing brightly in your mirror, and the sounds of sirens piercing your ears. And you might start to feel really bad about the fact that you were speeding. Your insurance rates are probably going to go up. You may even have to attend traffic school. But if that police car suddenly goes around you to pursue another car, there's instant relief. I've said it many times, thank you, Jesus. But as you continue down the road, your panic quickly fades. As negative consequences go away, so does your remorse. And that's because you're really not feeling remorse about the wrongness of speeding, but rather the consequence of your speeding. And when consequences go away, so does the remorse. And I say all this because in the passage, David demonstrates an understanding of how even if there was no negative consequences, he realized that his actions sprang from a pride which made him feel that he did not need God, that he could do it his own way. And he finally sees his sin as being evil. One of the biggest problems we have in the church today is that we don't see sin as evil. We have come to see it as harmless, innocent, and trivial. But for David, he sees it as evil. And that God is completely righteous when he judges sin. And I believe there are times that we can all relate to David's comments that we see in the text. Times when we are driving down the road, walking down the streets, or standing in the shower, and our minds drift back to something in the past. Something we just soon forget. Something maybe that we have hidden for years. And a wave of shame will wash over us, and we find ourselves pleading to God to forgive us. You see, it's when we realize how much we have sinned, how much we realize we don't deserve God's forgiveness. There is not a person on this earth, even the Pope himself, that deserves God's forgiveness. It was the Apostle Paul who wrote this, Ephesians chapter 2. As for you, you were dead in your transgressions and sins, in which you used to live when you followed the ways of this world and of the ruler of the kingdom of the air, the spirit who is now at work in these who are disobedient. All of us also lived among them at one time, gratifying the cravings of our flesh and following its desires and thoughts. And like the rest, we were by nature deserving of wrath. What Paul's telling us is that it's the wrath that is what we deserve, not forgiveness. But that's not the end of the story he's telling here, because he continues with this in verse 4. But because of his great love for us, God, who is rich in mercy, made us alive with Christ even when we were dead in our transgressions. It is by grace you have been saved. And God raised us up with Christ and seated us with him in the heavenly realms in Jesus Christ, in order that in the coming ages he might show the incomparable riches of his grace, expressed in his kindness to us in Christ Jesus. For it is by grace you have been saved through faith, and this is not from yourselves, it is a gift from God. But how can God do that? Have you ever asked yourself that? How can God do that? It's because of the deep, powerful love he has for us. Because he's rich in mercy. Not because we deserve it, because it's because of his love and mercy. But as much as he loves us, his forgiveness is not unconditional. And yes, you heard me correctly. His forgiveness is not unconditional. There are things that we must do. First, we must accept the fact that we are a sinner and stop trying to hide our sin from God. Throughout this psalm, David says many times, my iniquity, my sin, my transgressions. He didn't try to blame someone else for his sin. He didn't try to blame Bathsheba for bathing in the nude. He didn't try to blame Uriah for not sleeping with his wife. He didn't try to blame his own wives for not meeting his needs. He didn't try to blame Joab for allowing Uriah to die on the battlefield. And he didn't try to blame God for not allowing him to be tempted. Instead, he said, I have sinned and done what is evil in your sight. So that you are proved right when you speak and justified when you judge. You and I cannot be forgiven of sin if we don't accept the fact that we committed the sin. You and I and everyone we know has sinned and fallen short of God's desire. The second thing we must do is we must acknowledge that only God can remove our sin. Not once in the psalm did David tell God that what he was going to do to remove his own sin. But repeatedly, David notes that the forgiveness must come from God. And again, David pleads with God to wash away all my iniquity, cleanse me from my sin. Cleanse me with hyssop, that I will be clean. Wash me, and I will be whiter than snow. Create in me a pure heart, O God, and renew my right spirit within me. Only God can wash us, cleanse us, and renew us. But even knowing that, it really doesn't seem right, does it? I'm the one that sinned. I've done things for which I'm ashamed. How can God just accept me that like that? How can he say, it's okay, I love you, now run along and be a good boy? There's an internal struggle that comes with it. You see, inside each of us, there is something that rebels such cheap grace, if you will. There's something within us that realizes that I deserve something worse. I'm sure you've all invited someone and shared the gospel with someone that said, if you only knew who I really am, if you only knew what I've done. We know, believe it or not, that there is a price to pay for what we have done. In Hinduism, there's a sense of paying for one's own sins. The Grand Rapids Press once carried a story about a West German businessman who completed his conversion to the Hindu faith by piercing himself through the cheeks with a quarter-inch thick, four-foot-long steel rod and pulling a chariot for 2 miles with ropes attached to his back and chest by steel hooks. Others have been known to walk through 20-foot-long pits of fire or wear shoes with soles made of nails, or hang in the air, spread eagle with hooks embedded in their backs. But why would they do this? Because they sense there's a price that needs to be paid for what they've done. I began this sermon by telling you of a boy with a slingshot. Now I want to finish that story. For many days, Johnny stood at the sink washing dishes, hearing his sister say, "Remember the duck." Finally, weary of the chore, he decided that any punishment would be better than doing more dishes. And I agree with him. So he confessed to Grandma that he killed the duck. And Grandma said, "I know, Johnny." And she gave him a hug. "I was standing at the window and saw the whole thing. Because I love you, I forgive you. I just wondered how long you would let Sally make a slave out of you." Little Johnny had been pardoned. His grandmother loved him. Knowing he had done a terrible thing, he believed she would never forgive him. So he tried to hide the duck. But Grandma knew and loved him so much that she forgave him when he confessed. When we fully understand that our sin can and will be forgiven, that the price has already been paid, that Jesus paid our debt to sin when he gave his life on the cross. So I got to ask a question. Have you gone to Jesus with all your sins? The ones that are obvious, but also the ones you've hidden away, that you hoped will disappear. Friends, you will never know the full extent of true freedom until you confess every sin you have. Forgiveness comes from repentance, but freedom comes from forgiveness. John Newton was a wicked man. He did not deserve God's forgiveness. But when he repented, Newton experienced a grace from God that went beyond anything he'd ever experienced before. He called it Amazing Grace. And he wrote the song by the name to praise God for his undeserving love. But Newton also wrote another lesser known hymn that I'd like to share the lyrics with you this morning. It goes like this. "In evil long I took delight, unawed by shame or fear, till a new object struck my sight and stopped my wild career. I saw one hanging on a tree in agonies and blood, who fixed his languid eyes on me as near his cross I stood. Sure, never till my latest breath can I forget that look. It seemed to change me with his death, though not a word he spoke. My conscience felt and owned the guilt, and plunged me in despair. I saw my sins. I saw the sins my blood had spilt, and helped to nail him there. At last, I knew not what I did, but now my tears are vain. Where shall my trembling soul be hid? For I, the Lord, have slain. A second look he gave me, which said, I freely all forgive. His blood is for thy ransom paid. I did this that thou mayest live. Thus, while his death my sin displays in all its blackest hue, such is the mystery of grace, it sealed my pardon too. With pleasing grief and mournful joy, my spirit now is filled, that I should such a life destroy, yet lived by him I killed. If you only take one thing with you today, may it be this. Remember the duck. We are all human. We are all going to make mistakes. But please don't try to hide them. It only leads to more strife. Confess them, all of them, to God, so that you can find the true freedom in true living. Let's pray. Heavenly Father, we thank you so much for your amazing grace. We thank you that even though we don't deserve any of it, any forgiveness, you are there to always hand it out when we confess our sins to you. So, Father, my prayer today is that we as the church stop hiding our sin. And when we mess up, we boldly raise our hand and say, I messed up. Your word tells us to confess our sin to each other. So, Father, I pray that all starts today. That we take the words you've given us to heart and that we obey those words directly. We ask all these things in Jesus' name. Amen.
1: May I ask you all to stand as we continue singing and praising and being thankful for this amazing grace that we have been given as we lift the Lord's name on high.

Amen. And as we sing, I want you to think about the sermon we just heard, an amazing grace, and this song that we're about to sing.

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helping out a little at the end of that song. Waylon Jennings with a song that he would take to number one the summer of 1977 from his album Old Waylon. Getting back to the basics of love, Luckenbach, Texas. And when you hear songs like that, you know what time it is. Yep, time once again for our weekly feature presentation. It's time for Kickback Tracks. And hi there once again, I'm your host, Prince May. And for the next 3 hours, I'll be playing you songs from the 60s, 70s, and 80s, a tasty touch of the 50s, interesting stories behind the songs, and every week I shine the spotlight on a particular artist or a group, and this week it's going to be a fella who's done just about everything. A singer, a songwriter, an actor, a record producer, entrepreneur, an author. Most successful with country audiences, charting more than 120 hit singles across various music genres, and selling over 165 million records worldwide, making him one of the highest-selling artists of all time. We're talking about Kenny Rogers. Yeah, we'll be enjoying some of Kenny's music this week on Kickback Tracks. And how about this one now? The very first single released by Highway 101.

That would be off his album of the same name coming out in 1976, Eddie Rabbit with some Rocky Mountain music. We also tried to leave Louisiana in the broad daylight, enjoying the Oak Ridge Boys and Highway 101 with their very first single release, The Bed You Made For Me, written by the band's lead singer at the time, Paulette Carlson. And it's all about the 60s, 70s, and 80s. And a tasty touch of the 50s each week here on KBT. Kick back tracks in the spotlight this week. We're focusing it on Kenny Rogers. Talk about a guy who had such a great career. Did you know that his career actually began in the mid-1950s when he recorded with a rockabilly group called The Scholars? Yeah, he even had a little success back then. And then on his own is Kenneth Rogers. He followed with his own single, a minor single that came out in 1958. But after sales slowed down, he would then join a jazz group. It was called the Bobby Doyle Three. And they got a lot of work in clubs thanks to a reasonable fan following. And then that group disbanded. And so he was thinking, well, what am I going to do now? Well, then he started working as a record producer, writer, and session musician for other performers like Mickey Gilley and Eddie Arnold. He even joined the New Christy Minstrels as a singer and a double bass player in 1966. But still not happy with the success that he wanted, he would then get a few fellow members together and form his own group, The First Edition, in 1967, later named Kenny Rogers in The First Edition. And they chalked up a string of hits on both the pop and country charts. You might remember Just Dropped In to See What Condition My Condition Was In. That was back when he had kind of a hippie image, sporting long brown hair, an earring, and pink sunglasses. But then there was a song that came out that was pretty country. And it was written by Mel Tillis, and it would be Kenny's first big hit on the charts. Ruby.

0: God's sakes, turn around.
1: Memories of 1969 when he was just getting started with his first edition, Ruby, Don't Take Your Love to Town. Now, country radio didn't pick up on that song right away. At that time, it scored, top 40, about 39 on the chart, but it did get into the top 5 on the pop charts and the adult contemporary charts. So, yeah, the song was getting played quite a bit and kind of put Kenny on the map at that time. And he would go out to have some other great songs, like you might remember Reuben James and Tell It All, Brother, and some other songs that got into the top 50, but things weren't quite happening, and so he finally decided to go solo. A little later on, after leaving the first edition in 1976, big things would start happening then for Kenny as he started his solo career in the mid to late 70s. And we're going to be moving into that category with his first big number one on the country charts that happened in 1977, a little later on this hour, with Kenny Rogers in the spotlight this week on Kickback Tracks. And just ahead, we're going to be enjoying a song about the Honky Tonk Moon. Randy Travis will be here, and how about getting Willie Nelson together with Leon Russell doing an Elvis song that went to number one this very week in 1979. I'll be playing that one for you, too, right here on KBT. Kickback Tracks.
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0: Michael Martin Murphy taking that song to number one in 1987. And a song that was written by a couple great songwriters, Paul Overstreet and Tom Schuyler. Also, we enjoyed Randy Travis to kick off that set with that honky tonk moon, and right in between, a trip over to the Heartbreak Hotel and a song that Willie Nelson would team up with Leon Russell and take to number one this very week in 1979. And that's what it's all about here on Kickback Tracks. Interesting stories behind the songs. And every week I also take a look at this past week in country music history and pull out a few songs that went to number one this very week and play them for you. Now, you talk about an interesting song that was recorded by George Jones, and it took him a lot of takes to get it recorded. Now, you got to remember what was happening at the time when the record came out in 1959. It was just a week after the day that music died. Yes, that tragic plane crash that killed J.P. Richardson, the Big Bopper, a great friend of George Jones. And also, we all know Buddy Holly and Ritchie Valens died in that plane crash. And George was trying to do a version of a J.P. Richardson song, the Big Bopper's song, White Lightning, just a week later. And he was drinking quite a bit. So it took almost 80 takes just to record his vocals. But the song finally got recorded and was a great success for George, doing a great cover song, White Lightning. We'll be enjoying that one next as Kickback Tracks continues.
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0: That would be Tammy's ninth number one, and the song that went to number one this very week in 1971. Tammy Wynette and Your Good Girl's Gonna Go Bad. Yeah, the summer of 71. Oh, and also we had Hank Williams Jr. along with Reba and Willie and some other friends doing one of his daddy's tunes, Mind Your Own Business. And George Jones finally belting out Old White Lightning after about 80 takes. And that's what it's all about, bringing back the memories for you each week here on Kick Back Tracks. And in the spotlight this week, we're enjoying the music of Kenny Rogers. And as I mentioned earlier, after leaving the first edition in 1976, after almost a decade with the group, he signed a solo deal with United Artists. And he got his first album out, Love Lifted Me, had a couple singles, kind of charted a little bit on the country charts. Then his second album, the self-titled Kenny Rogers album, a huge success. The first single, Laura, What's He Got That I Ain't Got, started to become a solo hit, and then his next single skyrocketed him. Yep, a major hit, reaching number one on the pop charts in 12 countries, selling over 5 million copies, and firmly establishing Kenny with his solo career. We're talking about Lucille. That song coming out in 1977, and I'll be playing that one for you next as Kickback Tracks continues.
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with to be my wife. Well, she said she would, so I said I do. But I'd have said I wouldn't if I'd have just knew how saying I do was gonna screw up all of my life. Well, the first few years weren't all that bad. I'll never forget the

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I'm telling you, they have made

0: calls for. I let my wife told that I'm gonna be carrying food stamps. You get it, Judge? I'm gonna be just. That's not funny, huh? Contempt of court.
1: We keep a turntable in the studio for times like this. Here's a kickback.

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2: Whether children walk, ride their bicycles, or take the bus to school, it is extremely important that they take proper safety precautions. 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Hey.

memories of the summer of 85 and Lee Greenwood from his Streamline album, taking that to number one in 85. And I don't mind the thorns if you were the rose, and the paycheck in there too. Take this job and you got it. As we roll into hour number two of our weekly feature presentation, Kick Back Tracks. And I'm your host, Prince Maine. I've got a train song on the way by Johnny Cash. Also, King George will drop in with one of his signature songs. And our spotlight artist will be performing a song that would spawn a whole bunch of TV movies of the same name. Yep, Kenny Rogers. And right now I was thinking about a song that Marty Robbins wrote and recorded in 1970. That song would win him a Grammy Award for Best Country Song in 1971. It's this one, My Woman, My Woman, My Wife.

of, it would be the third release from his album, Does Fort Worth Ever Cross Your Mind? Yeah, just after he had success with The Cowboy Rides Away, he'd come out in 85 with that song, very popular for George, one of his signature songs, The Fireman. And hey Porter, could you tell me the time? A little train song by Johnny Cash here on KBT. Kickback tracks, the 60s, the 70s, the 80s, and a tasty touch in the 50s from time to time. And also enjoying our spotlight artist this week, Kenny Rogers. And after the success with Lucille in 1977, Kenny would go on to have more big hits. Yeah, he'd follow that up with Daytime Friends, another song going to number one from the album of the same name. And then Sweet Music Man. Remember that one? A top 10 hit for Kenny. And remember at the same time, a lot of his songs were also crossing over on the pop charts and going up the pop charts and being played by the pop radio stations as well. Well, in 1978, he'd release an album, Love or Something Like It. And then in late 78, he'd come out with a song from an album of the same name that would spawn a whole bunch of made-for-TV movies. And it's become such a great signature song for Kenny Rogers, The Gambler.

0: Well, we've certainly come to love that one from Kenny Rogers, late 78, early 79, The Gambler, taking that song to number one. That would be his fourth number one, and in his solo career that would come out, he'd follow that up immediately with She Believes in Me, another song that would go to number one from The Gambler album. Then in 79, he'd release an album, Kenny. You might remember You Decorated My Life. Oh, another big number one. Songs that were crossing over on the pop charts as well. And then, of course, the million-selling Coward of the County in 1979. Then in 1980, he would put out a duet with Kim Carnes and then team up with a buddy of his, Lionel Richie, who wrote a song for him that he would take to number one across all musical genres in 1980. A huge million-selling record in 1980, and that's the one I'll be playing for you a little later on this hour as we have Kenny in the spotlight this week on Kickback Tracks. Oh, and just ahead in my next set, oh, some Crystal Gale and Gentleman Jim.
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0: That song going to number one this very week in 1964. It would be the first of six posthumous number ones for legend Jim Reeves. And his version of that song we've come to love. And did you know it was originally recorded by Tommy Collins in 1955? Yeah, got into the top 15 that year for Tommy. And a nice song that was very nice because a lot of folks were still just missing Jim so much in 1964. And for it to go to number one was pretty special. Again, the first of six posthumous number ones for Jim Reeves. And we also enjoyed Vern Gosden in that set. Set 'em up, Joe, play Walkin' the Floor. And Crystal Gayle with a song that she took to number one this very week in 1977. Don't It Make My Brown Eyes Blue. What a melody. And maybe bringing back some memories of what you were doing in 77 when you first heard that song. That's what Kickback Tracks is all about. Hopefully rekindling some of those memories for you. I'm Prince Main, and remember, if there's ever one on your mind you'd like to hear on Kickback Tracks, let me know. You can write me an email. Yep, kickbackrequest@hotmail.com. kickbackrequest@hotmail.com. Oh, and you could have heard a heartbreak. By golly, we're going to be enjoying some Johnny Lee. And also we're going to be enjoying a song that Merle Haggard put out in 1973. He wrote the song and put it out. It was the lead single from his album, Merle Haggard's Christmas Present. And although it was the title track on a non-Christmas album 4 months later, originally being played around Christmas time, but then getting played at other times because this song also contained themes of unemployment and loneliness, one of the trademark songs of Merle Haggard's career. Figure it out yet? Well, I'll be playing it for you next, here on Kickback Tracks.
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0: That would be Johnny Lee's fifth and final number one of his career. Yep, could have heard a heartbreak coming out in 1984. And a year later, enjoying some Reba McEntire. And only in my mind, one significant thing about that song is that would be her only song that she would write single-handedly herself and not collaborate with anyone else. And it was her second single from her album, Have I Got a Deal for You, coming out in September of 85. Only in My Mind. Yeah, and then If We Make It Through December, Marty Merle. Mm-hmm. Yeah, one of his signature songs. What it's all about every week on Kickback Tracks, reliving some of those memories, some interesting stories behind the songs. And every week, a spotlight artist who happens to be Kenny Rogers. And I'm just kind of picking out some of his bigger tunes to kind of share with you on this week's edition of Kickback Tracks. And after the great success of The Gambler in 1978, I mentioned to you some of the big songs he would have. Number one after number one after number one. He'd carry that success well into 1980 with, of course, even producing one song for the Urban Cowboy soundtrack. You might remember Love the World Away in 1980. Also a duet that he teamed up with Kim Carnes on, Don't Fall in Love with a Dreamer. Then he would bump into a good buddy of his, Lionel Richie, a nice partnership that would go on for some time. Lionel writing and producing some songs for Kenny. One of those was a huge number one in 1980 that we're about to enjoy. And of course, Lionel would go on to produce his 1981 album, Share Your Love, which would be a chart topper and would have commercial favorites on it like I Don't Need You and Through the Years and Share Your Love with Me. But it all started with Lady. And we'll be enjoying that song next by Kenny Rogers here on Kickback Tracks.
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Talk about one that really stands out, and to think it was around a long time before the Browns grabbed onto it. Originally a 1945 French language song, and then the English lyrics were written and changed over and recorded by the Melody Maids in 1948, and then a major hit in the 50s by another group in France, and then finally getting over to the States, and Jimmy Brown, or the Three Bells, recorded by the Browns, and going to number one in 1959. How about it? The Three Bells. And we also enjoyed one that Holly Dunn took to number one this very week in 1989. Are You Ever Gonna Love Me? As you're getting to love the legends and the songs that made Nashville famous right here on Kick Back Tracks. It's our weekly feature presentation. And I'm your host, Prince Maine. Interesting stories behind the songs. Every week, a spotlight artist, who is Kenny Rogers this week. We'll be enjoying a song that he would take to number one in 1985. His career kept on rolling through the 80s. And also, I've got a little surprise for you. A song that would go to number one this very week that you hardly get to hear anymore, from the movie Bronco Billy, that Ronnie Millsap would take to number one this very week in 1980. Oh, and speaking of songs that went to number one this very week, let's turn the clock back to 1968 this very week and enjoy The Hag. Yep, Mama Tried on Kickback Tracks.

By golly, you're going to ruin my bad reputation. Ronnie McDowell taking that song to number one this very week in 1983, and a forgotten favorite from the movie soundtrack Bronco Billy, and a song that Ronnie Millsap would take to number one this very week in 1980. Cowboys and Clowns. Some forgotten favorites for you. Yeah, maybe it's been a while since you've heard those tunes. And that's what it's all about, rekindling those memories every week here on KBT. Kickback tracks, the 60s, 70s, and 80s, and tasty touch of the 50s from time to time. In the spotlight this week, enjoying the music of Kenny Rogers, and a guy who had so many hits, I could probably take all 3 hours and probably wouldn't get through all of his hits. But I'm pulling out some interesting ones throughout his career. After the success of Lady with his partnership with Lionel Richie, there would be another album, Share Your Love, and that would produce songs like I Don't Need You and Through the Years, Share Your Love with Me. Then he would release his first Christmas album, and then in 1982, you might remember Love Will Turn You Around, the album single, the same name, doing very well and topping the country in AC charts. Probably had a little to do with the fact that he was in the movie entitled Six Pack. Remember the racing movie with the kids and all that? Yeah, then he would go on and do a top 10 hit, a Bob Seger cover, We've Got Tonight, a duet with Sheena Easton that went to number one again. Then he went on to work with the Bee Gees to record and produce a 1983 hit album, Eyes That See in the Dark. And it was during that time when he had that album out that he would have great success with a huge song that he'd team up with Dolly Parton and take to number one all across the musical board genre. Boy, Islands in the Stream, that was a huge hit. Yes, and then later, in 1985, he'd release an album, The Heart of the Matter, and the very first single release would go to number one. Yeah, maybe you remember Morning Desire. Enjoying Kenny Rogers in the spotlight this week on Kickback Tracks.

0: Yes, memories of 1985, and I really love that song because you can really feel Kenny's voice just almost touching you in that song, you know? Morning Desire. Oh, what a song. Yes, From the Heart of the Matter, the album. Oh, yes, Kenny Rogers, and a song that was written by Dave Loggins. Yes, and he would go on to have another great song that would come out. You might remember just after that, he would release Tomb of the Unknown Love, and that song would also go to number one in his string of number ones just during that time. You might remember Crazy also going to number one just before Morning Desire. So another three number ones in a row for Kenny right in the mid-80s. And he would have another song almost make it to number one, but it was a great song about going back in time. And I'll have Kenny close this week's edition of Kickback Tracks later this hour with 20 years ago. And in our next set, we're going to be enjoying a great song by Jack Green that came out in 1967. It actually had been originally recorded by Kitty Wells in 1959. Any idea which song it can be? Well, stick around and I'll play it for you next here on Kickback Tracks.
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0: Well, let's see. I got some email from Sue, and she wanted to hear a song from 1976 that would bring back some memories, because she remembered the song coming out, and it just brought back her high school graduation memories from 1976. And there you have it. The Bellamy Brothers, Let Your Love Flow. Yeah, recalling that summer of 76 and all the things that went along with high school graduation. And she says that song just stuck in her head, so she wanted to hear it. How about that? Sue, thanks for the email. Emmy Lou was Making Believe, and Jack Green with a song that Kitty Wells originally hit the chart with in 1959, and Jack Green would take to number one in 1967. All the Time. Yes, enjoying the country legends and the songs that made Nashville famous every week here on Kickback Tracks, along with interesting stories behind the songs and some of the songs that you pick out. And remember, if there's one you'd like to pick out for next week, let me know. kickbackrequest@hotmail.com. kickbackrequest@hotmail.com. I'm your host, Prince Main, and oh, in our next set, we've got a couple tunes that went to number one this very week. One is from Eddie Rabbit that he would take to number one this very week in 1988, and a very special song, a forgotten favorite that maybe you've never heard. Well, it came out just a month after the Korean War ended. In 1953, went to number one this very week in 1953, and would be the first Dear John Letter song ever recorded in country music history. Stick around, I'll be playing it for you in just a little bit here on KBT.
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I was overseas in battle. When the postman come to me, and he handed me a letter, I was as happy as I could be. For the fighting was all over, and the battle had been won. Then I opened up the letter, and it started

0: 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Will you wish us happiness forever, dear John?
1: How about that? The ultimate Dear John letter in a song, and the very first Dear John letter ever recorded in the country music genre. Yeah, when then unknown singers by the name of Gene Shepherd and Ferlin Husky would record that in 1953, and it would go to number one this very week in 53, which would ironically be about a month after the end of the Korean War. But remember, the song came out and was being played while the Korean War was still going on in 1953. Oh, yes. And that could have been the inspiration for the song. Remember, during wartime, lots of country artists were recording wartime songs. And we all know about the Dear John letters. Mm-hmm. So there you have it. Gene Shepherd and Ferlin Husky, and a song they would later follow up, another song that would be entitled Forgive Me, John, that would become a best-selling country hit later in 1953, almost like an answer song to their own song. Isn't that interesting? I'll have to find that one sometime and play it for you. But there you have it. We also enjoyed Eddie Rabbit's song that he took to number one this very week in 1988, The Wanderer. Yeah, nice cover tune. And I even took you to Paradise Tonight with Mickey Gilley and Charlie McLean. And it's been fun having Kenny Rogers in the spotlight this week on Kickback Tracks. What a guy. What a career. So many things that he's done. It's hard to get it all in one program. There's so many songs I could have played, but I was just picking out some special ones that were kind of special, highlighting his vocal style and things like that. And I'm going to have him close this week's edition of KBT with a tune that he would have out in 1987, 20 years ago. As I'm just about out of talk time on this week's edition of KBT, but I want to thank you for hanging out with me and enjoying the country legends and the songs that made Nashville famous, and telling your friends about Kickback Tracks too. And remember, if there's one on your mind for next week you'd like to hear, let me know. kickbackrequest@hotmail.com. So, until we meet again, happy trails.
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2: Kathy Versman has these obituaries from over the weekend.
3: Gabriel Owen McIntosh, age 21, passed away at his residence on August 20th. He was born February 21st, 2005 at Columbus Regional Hospital to Joshua Clinton McIntosh and Samantha Joanne Chapelo. He had been a Decatur County resident his whole life. He was in the 2023 graduating class at South Decatur High School. Some of Gabe's favorite hobbies were being outside target shooting or listening to music. He loved cats and enjoyed playing video games. Survivors include his parents and grandparents. He was preceded in death by his great-grandmother, Gloria Joanne Tucker Martin Crawl. His funeral services will be held on Tuesday, August 25th at 2 p.m. at Bassing Gasper Funeral Home in Westport. Mitch Harrell will be officiating. Burial will be at the Westport Cemetery. A time of visitation will be held on Tuesday, August 25th from noon until the time of the service at 2 p.m. Memorial contributions can be made to the Decatur County Humane Society through the funeral home. Online condolences can be made to the family at BassGasper.com. And again, Gabriel Owen McIntosh, age 21, passed away August 20th, 2026. Kimberly Kim George Meyer, age 68, of Greensburg, passed away on August 18th. Born the son of Donald and Joanne Meyer on May 29, 1958, Kim was a 1976 graduate of Jacksonville High School. On September 28, 1985, he married Judy McLean at Zion Lutheran Manchester Church in Sunman, Indiana. Together, they shared 40 years of love, family, and cherished memories. He met Judy playing softball, and she later joined Kim's team after they were married. Kim was a dedicated member of the Napoleon Volunteer Fire Department, where he proudly served his community and formed lasting friendships for 50 years. He was a lifetime member of St. Paul Smyrna Lutheran Church. He loved driving semis, farming, and raising cattle. He is survived by his wife, Judy Meyer, children Justin Meyer and Casey Meyer, and grandchildren Sam Bayless, Abigail Meyer, Olivia Meyer, Nova Meyer, Andrew Vaughn and Declan Meyer, and sister Susie and Bill Whitworth. He is also survived by many nieces, nephews, and great-nieces and nephews. He's preceded in death by his parents, his brother Ralph Frederick Meyer, and sister Judith and Frank Witt Kemper. A funeral for family and friends will be held on Wednesday, August 26th at the Napoleon Volunteer Fire Company at 3 p.m. with a visitation to follow at 4 p.m. to 8 p.m. Reverend Doug Brower will be officiating. Memorial contributions can be made to the Napoleon Volunteer Fire Company or to the Smyrna Lutheran Church. Online condolences can be made to the family at GillenHowe.com. And again, Kimberly Kim George Meyer, age 68, of Greensburg, passed away August 18th, 2026. Elizabeth Annette Lee, age 39, of Greensburg, passed away peacefully on Wednesday, August 19th, surrounded by her loved ones. She was born March 11, 1987, in Columbus, Indiana, to Randy Lee and Kim Burns. Elizabeth had a zest for life and a way of bringing warmth and joy wherever she went. She loved taking long country drives with her favorite music playing and watching the sunset. She had a special love for all things Disney and cherished every opportunity to visit the Disney parks. Elizabeth was known for her beautiful smile, her signature red lips, and her ability to make everyone around her feel welcome. She never met a stranger and loved being surrounded by family and friends. Her smile could light up a room, and her warmth could always be felt by those around her. Elizabeth worked at CVS for 10 years, where she loved helping others, whether they walked through the doors or came through the drive-thru. She also loved spending time at Dale Hollow Lake, where she made many cherished memories with family and friends. Of all the roles Elizabeth held throughout her life, being an aunt was her favorite. She adored her nieces and nephews and loved baking and making treats for anyone who asked. Elizabeth was someone others could always count on. She was always there for anyone who needed her and had one of the biggest and most loving hearts. Elizabeth's kindness, laughter, warmth, and love touched the lives of so many. She will be deeply missed by all who knew her and loved her, but her spirit will live on in the sound of a favorite song, the magic of a Disney movie, a sunset country drive, and the many memories she created with those she loved. Elizabeth is survived by her father, Randy Lee, her mother, Kim Burns, her sisters, Jennifer and Jeffrey Kennedy, Allison Lee, and Emma and Michael Shillington, and her brother, Mitchell and Katie Lee. She is also survived by her beloved nieces and nephews, Gavin Cruiser, Lila Brockman, Andrew Akers, Bentley West, Gracelyn Green, Penelope Lee, Vivian Lee, Theodore Lee, Freya Cruiser, Purse Cruiser, Artemis Cruiser, and Catherine Brockman, as well as several aunts, uncles, cousins, and many dear friends. She was preceded in death by John and Helen Lee, Don and Luann Burns, Rebecca Lee, Patricia Lucan and Jim Lucan, Jim Burns and Donna Brown. Visitation will be held on Tuesday, August 25th from 10 a.m. until 1 p.m. at Porter Oliger Pearson Funeral Home in Greensburg. Funeral services will follow at 1 p.m. at the funeral home. Burial will be at the Rossburg Cemetery in New Point, Indiana. Memorial contributions may be made to the Greensburg Decatur County Animal Shelter. And again, Elizabeth Annette Lee, age 39, of Greensburg, passed away on Wednesday, August 19th, 2026.
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Roller Coaster, Kyle Hatch hanging out with you on this Sunday. Had one of those roller coaster weekends. Been working on cars with my son, my teenager. Coolest thing, he's actually getting underneath the car and working on it with me. He's never done it before. And then I look over in the garage and there's my toddler working on his thing too. I

0: Morgan Wallen been by now? Morgan, not the only famous Wallen. His dad, Tommy, has his own faith-based show. I mean, it's only a 7-minute show. It's on Morgan's channel. 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It's a 7-minute devotional that Morgan has his dad put together every Sunday. 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

0: I suppose if you look hard enough, you can find the answers to any question, maybe even a question you didn't know you were asking. Cooper Tires has done just that. You know, the tire manufacturer. They found out that people who know how to change a tire are more likely to want condiments on their hot dogs. I know this is a stretch. It really is. But if you like mustard and ketchup on your hot dog, chances are you know how to change a tire. 81% of people who want condiments on their hot dogs know how to change one. If you want your hot dog plain, well, you got some troubles. You probably don't know how to change a tire. Well, 65% do. I've always been a condiment guy, and I know how to change a tire, so the math works out to me. If you don't know how to change a tire on a car, do you prefer a hot dog plain?
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0: 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It's Tucker Wetmore, and that was my new song, Who Told You That?
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Sunday, getting us ready for the next week. I'm Kyle Hatch. Happy to be by you, playing some great music over the next couple of hours. Loading us up, this one. Starting off with Luke Bryan, got Country and She Knows It coming. Put Riley Green in the mix for us as well. First up, though, it's Cole Swindell. This is Never.

0: That's Luke Bryan, and I didn't know this. Yesterday, we could have seen Luke's son, Bo, play football on ESPN. Maybe it was ESPN2. I don't think it was the Ocho. Whatever it was. They do these Saturday afternoon high school games, and Bo started for Battleground Academy against St. Michael Catholic.
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Blake Shelton there. Just let him in anyway. Blake and his wife, Gwen Stefani, had a really special birthday this weekend. Zuma, their oldest. Well, Gwen's oldest with her ex, stepdad, you know the drill. They celebrated Zuma's 18th birthday on Friday. 18's such a big time when you start life. And then you get the next big ones. It's like 21, 25, 30. And then you just stop keeping track of your birthdays. So enjoy it while you can, Zuma. And it's a good one. 18's always fun.

0: Chesney has been exonerated from a very weird lawsuit against him. A woman was scammed by somebody who was pretending to be Kenny Chesney. Took like $300,000 from her. First of all, would Kenny Chesney ever need to get $300,000 from you? The answer is no. But she sued him anyway. Well, the court has decided that he had no legal responsibility to her because of an impersonator. The case has been dismissed against Kenny.
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0: I think I'm very fortunate. The woman in my life likes normal pets. Neither one of us likes snakes or lizards. Those are kind of out there pets, I think. Fish, sure, they're fine. We're more dog people, dogs, cats, all the normal pets. I've learned that there are some pretty unusual domesticated animals in this country. Otters, sure, they're fun. I get that one. Raccoons, they're clever, but they're trash pandas. But at least they would be smart enough. Those two I kind of understand. But people domesticate deer and beavers. How do you domesticate a beaver? What's the point of having a domesticated beaver? Are you putting it to work building dams on your property? Okay, actually, that'd be pretty cool.
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0: Marcus. 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

Kyle Hatch hanging out with you. This summer has been a summer of movies for me. I've gotten back into the movie theater. My son went and saw The Odyssey today. I still haven't seen that one. I think I need to take my toddler to see the Paw Patrol movie. Are you going to movies more this year? Is that something, like, has the summer brought you back into the movie theaters in 26?

0: John Pardee already has his plans for Labor Day weekend. I'm behind this year. I haven't scheduled mine yet. But, I mean, I guess he needed to do his further ahead of time because he's going to be part of a festival down in Cabo. They're calling it Country Splash. 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

0: There was a great sit-down. Luke Combs had a Sunday morning conversation in the Sunday sit-down with Willie Geist. It's a really good, he covers everything. His third kid, country music, how it's back on top, and how he's helped the way. It was a really good conversation. If you want to catch the whole interview with Willie Geist and Luke Combs, it's out now.
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Bella Langley, I Can't Love You Anymore. Kyle Hatch hanging out with you on this Sunday for a little while longer. I've loved hanging out on this Sunday, but we only have 60 minutes to go. I got to pack this full of great music. Got George Burge, Luke Bryan, Ride, Loaded, ready to go. So's Max McNown, Better Me For You on the way. Starting us off with Thomas Rhett, just talked about.

0: George Burge has been on an amazing ride this year, and it's still going. He just wrote a new song, released a new song, rather, called Whatever That Was. It's a song he says he wrote in his living room on an acoustic guitar with a couple of his best friends. He was trying to capture a coming-of-age story, he said. First love, breaking rules, all of that, dealing with heartbreak. His latest, Whatever That Was, is out now.
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You can relate to all of us. We all have a tough time holding it down. And that's the point behind his new song. He's got a song called Autopilot. He says it's the most important song he's ever released because he wrote it at one of his lowest points of his life. He said, when you're going through the motions, you don't care what tomorrow looks like. That's the challenge when you're on autopilot. He says his hope is that anybody who's struggling hears his new one and knows that there's hope, because there absolutely was hope for him.

0: I haven't been to a bar to play trivia in a long time. I didn't know that this was true. Did you know that yawning has nothing to do with your brain needing oxygen? I feel it's like Pluto. I've been lied to my whole life. Is it a planet? Is it planetoid? I don't know. Yawning, I thought, was because our brains needed oxygen. That's why we yawned. Everything yawns. Chimpanzees, dogs, cats. We all yawn, but why? I guess it's still a mystery and we don't know. Do you know why people yawn? I mean, seriously, I actually need to know the answer to this question because I thought we had the answer forever. I thought our brain just needed oxygen.
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7: I'm missing a lot, but I know he's in heaven, and I know he's making an impact there as well.

0: Riley Green there. It's Think Is You Drunk. I'm Kyle Hatch. Going to wrap things up for me this weekend. Always love getting out here, playing some music with you. We'll do this next Saturday. Until then, take care of one another. Love one another and be well.
1: What's up? It's Parker McCollum.
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2: Killing Me, actually, I wrote here at the ranch as well. I just kind of run around hunting. We're actually in the middle of another song, and I started playing that melody just kind of out of nowhere, and I stopped both of them, and I said, this melody, I don't know where this just came from, but we got to chase it. Whenever that just kind of fell out of my brain and chased that whole idea and turned out to be a great song on the record.

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